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1: For your Sunday, you should be looking at cloudy skies with a few showers beginning around noon. The high could hit 21, the humidex 26. Tonight, more clouds with a 60% chance of showers and a low of 17. Tomorrow, expect a mix of sun and cloud with a 40% chance of showers and a high of 26.
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1: For your Sunday, you should be looking at cloudy skies with a few showers beginning around noon. The high could hit 21, the humidex 26. Tonight, more clouds with a 60% chance of showers and a low of 17. Tomorrow, expect a mix of sun and cloud with a 40% chance of showers and a high of 26.
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empty. 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Oh, yes. It's the tenth time you've heard it. 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
1: For your Sunday, you should be looking at cloudy skies with a few showers beginning around noon. The high could hit 21, the humidex 26. Tonight, more clouds with a 60% chance of showers and a low of 17. Tomorrow, expect a mix of sun and cloud with a 40% chance of showers and a high of 26.
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3: The Mount Forest Green Team's Tree Trust chapter is hosting its third annual Family Tree Trust event on September 19th at the Mount Forest Cemetery on Sligo Road. The event runs from 10 a.m. to 2 p.m. and the family-friendly event will include face painting, art, music, and dancers. Organizers hope the event will create greater awareness of the impact mature trees have on personal wellness and on local culture and community. They say mature trees provide oxygen, shade, and a natural habitat equivalent to roughly 300 saplings. The cemetery was chosen as the site to raise awareness of the need to diversify both the species and the age of trees at the burial ground.
4: Yo, what's up?
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1: For your Sunday, you should be looking at cloudy skies with a few showers beginning around noon. The high could hit 21, the humidex 26. Tonight, more clouds with a 60% chance of showers and a low of 17. Tomorrow, expect a mix of sun and cloud with a 40% chance of showers and a high of 26.
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Your host is former Member of Parliament Murray Calder. 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Right after the Thursday night replay, we partner with Whiteman TV to present What's Happening from either Mount Forest or Minto. 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
0: None of us knows what they'll be when they grow up.
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2: For your Monday, you should be looking at sunny skies. The high could hit 24, the humidex 28. Tonight, clear with a low of 11. Tomorrow, expect clouds and a high of 23.
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4: I've been trying to fake it. 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Wonder who you're gonna choose. 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
2: For your Monday, you should be looking at sunny skies. The high could hit 24, the humidex 28. Tonight, clear with a low of 11. Tomorrow, expect clouds and a high of 23.
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2: This is North Wellington today on 88.7 The River, local radio at its best. I'm Chris, joined today by Mike Wilson, the Community Development Coordinator with the Township of Wellington North. How are you, sir?
4: I'm doing good. How are you, Chris?
2: Not bad at all, thanks. Thank you for joining us today. We want to talk all about the next installment of the Township's Newcomers Welcome and Volunteer Recognition Luncheon, this time going down in Mount Forest.
4: That's right. Our volunteer celebration, New Resident Welcome, happens on Thursday, September 17th over at the Sports Complex from 11 a.m. to 2 p.m.
2: Excellent. How many installments of these have we run now?
4: Oh, it's been going since before the time we shall not refer to. That happened about 6 years ago. This was something that Council, as part of the last Recreation Master Plan, wanted to establish a volunteer recognition event initiative, I guess, just to try and, you know, recognize the people that are the backbone of this community when you look at all the programs and services and, you know, the radio station here, for example. You know, so it's their way of thanking them, giving them a free meal, you know, because so often you go to fundraising dinners that volunteers are cooking for the rest of us. So this is their way of recognizing them and also giving an opportunity for new residents to come in, learn more about what's available in the community in terms of clubs and organizations, some services. It's also a great way for people that are new to the community just to go and meet other people.
2: Sure.
4: Like it's hard to do that when you're a brand new resident in a community, right? So
2: exactly. And it's been a very well-received event for mostly that reason. We all are aware of how fast the township has been growing and how many more new residents we seem to get on a regular basis. So to have something like this as a forum for them to be able to come out, introduce themselves to the community, have the community there to meet and greet them, it really does go a long way to integrating people within their new home.
4: It is. And, you know, I've noticed just in my time here at the township, people are so good about making sure that the new people of the community get introduced to people.
2: Sure.
4: You know, they'll sit down at a table with them, start eating, and say, oh, you need to go and talk to, you know, this person or that person because they do this and that might be a good fit for you. So it's really good to see that not only are new residents coming out, but that the current residents are very welcoming of them.
2: Exactly. And again, as you mentioned, the volunteers portion of this, to recognize the volunteer work that goes on in the township of Wellington North, we always talk about how integral volunteers are to all of the organizations. If everyone that volunteered somewhere was actually being paid to be there, the economy would crash. Like there is no way to support the amount of work that many thousands of people literally do, especially when you look at an event like the fireworks festival, for example.
4: Yeah, or you know, your local minor sports organizations, things like, can you imagine what sports registration would be if you had to pay everybody that was doing something?
2: Oh, sure.
4: So it's
2: our fire department.
4: Fire department's another one, yeah. So it's, you know, volunteers really are the backbone of the community here. So this is a good way for council to recognize those folks, give them a meal. It's also an opportunity for them to present the Ontario Volunteer Service Award recipients.
2: Excellent.
4: With their certificate. So there's 9 people that are going to be recognized at this event. If you know who they are, please don't tell them because we're trying to make this a surprise. So yeah, we're looking forward to a good event. You know, spaces are filling up fast already, which is great to see.
2: So this is a free event, but you do have to register in advance. What are the details for registering?
4: Right. So yeah, we ask you to register in advance just so we know if you have any dietary restrictions, that kind of thing. And it also gives us an idea of what to tell Steve Chambers to prepare for. You can register by going on Eventbrite. You can search Wellington North New Resident Welcome, or you can type in the whole website address of wnnewresidentwelcome2026.eventbrite.com. Or if you just want to give me a call, that's fine too, at 519-848-3620, extension 4236. I'll make sure you get registered. We'll get all the information we need.
2: So there's lots of community groups that will be there as well. A lot of them that are volunteer based. So if you are new to the community or you're an active volunteer that's looking to branch out, do something else in the area, there's lots of opportunities to meet with these groups, find out more about what they do as well.
4: For sure. And alternatively, if you are new to the community and you have something that you're trying to get going, like a new club, or you want to try and gauge interest in something, you're more than welcome to request a spot to set up a little information booth and see if you can spread the word about what you want to do in the community too.
2: And of course, Mayor Andy Lennox's final Mayor's Welcome at one of these.
4: It is, yeah.
2: It's the end of an era.
4: It is. you know, Mary Andy has been at these things since the very beginning, and I know he enjoys going to them and talking to everybody. So it's like you said, it's the end of an era, but you know, that's what the election's for in October, to start a new era.
2: Mike, thank you so much for coming in today and talking all about it. 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
4: That'd be great. 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
2: For your Monday, you should be looking at sunny skies. The high could hit 24, the humidex 28. Tonight, clear with a low of 11. Tomorrow, expect clouds and a high off 23.
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1: For your Monday, you should be looking at sunny skies. The high could hit 24, the humidex 28. Tonight, clear with a low of 11. Tomorrow, expect clouds and a high of 23.
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0: For your Monday, you should be looking at sunny skies. The high could hit 24, the humidex 28. Tonight, clear with a low of 11. Tomorrow, expect clouds and a high off 23.
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2: For your Monday, you should be looking at sunny skies. The high could hit 24, the humidex 28. Tonight, clear with a low of 11. Tomorrow, expect clouds and a high off 23.
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3: Minto Fire and Wellington North Fire Services, if you see a green flashing light in the vehicle behind you, it's a volunteer firefighter rushing to an emergency. 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
2: This is North Wellington today on 88.7 The River, local radio at its best. It's Chris, joined today by Dr. Clarissa Burke and Ilse van der Meulen, the Director of Development with the Aboyne Rural Hospice. Thank you guys for joining me today.
4: Thank you so much for having us.
2: We want to talk all about the updates. The last time we talked to you guys, it was back in 2024 about the Aboyne Rural Hospice. And this was really just kind of an idea getting off the ground back then. Tell us all about the updates over the last couple of years, or I guess, first of all, let's start off with the Aboyne Rural Hospice. Where did this begin and why are we building a hospice?
4: That sounds like a great place to start. Thank you, Chris. The Aboyne Rural Hospice is an effort to build a new 10-bed hospice to serve rural Wellington County. This is an effort that has been in motion for over 10 years at this point in time. And when we spoke in 2024, a lot had come together to make that hospice happen. We were incorporated. We had our charitable status. We had launched ourselves in the community, bringing awareness of the fact that we were trying to build this new hospice for our region. And, you know, back to why is this important and why do we need a new hospice for our region? As so many people recognize, our area is growing. Our population has increased significantly. The number of people who are needing this, you know, really crucial end-of-life care, the demand for it has increased really significantly since the time that the hospice that serves all of Wellington County was built. And we know that for even just rural Wellington County, we need at least over 9, really 10 beds to fill the gap that exists as of this moment. And that in the coming years, that gap is only going to increase. And beyond that, there's a level of access and a level of wanting to have what feels like a rural home away for home for people who are in parts of the county who have a lot more difficulty in getting to our existing hospice facilities in Guelph or in Waterloo, for instance. Again, something I don't really need to tell people is how difficult it can be to navigate the roads in the winter time. How much of a difference, you know, 10 minutes versus 20 minutes versus 40 minutes of driving can make, you know, when your loved one is at their end of life and when maybe you've already, you know, been going through a really difficult road and the last thing you want to be doing is spending a lot of time on the roads. So trying to bring a solution for hospice care and end-of-life care that's closer to home for people, both by geography and both by, you know, feeling like what is in a lot of ways a homegrown solution for our rural residents. So that's sort of the Aboyne Rural Hospice and the whys of it in a nutshell.
2: So since we last spoke in 2024, what updates have you had since then?
4: So since we last spoke in 2024, there's been some wonderful developments. The biggest one being that we received Ministry of Health approval for the project, which is a huge hurdle to have overcome in order to get the Ministry of Health sort of stamp of approval to actually move forward with the project. The Ministry of Health is tied into approvals of our building plans and sort of every step of the way until we actually finish construction. And speaking of which, this year, site preparation on the 2 acres that have been donated to us by Wellington County will be beginning, with our hope being that our true construction will begin in 2027. And with our possible most optimistic estimate being that our construction will be complete by 2028. So something that has been sort of a bit of a theoretical timeline for a while is now really taking a very firm shape. And so that means that right now we are very much in the midst of building planning and all the necessary work that goes alongside that. And we are actively continuing to fundraise for the project because community support is so crucial for hospices, with only a minority of the funding to build a hospice coming from the Ministry of Health. So that community support that we've been receiving and that we'll be continuing to seek is really, really crucial to making this hospice happen.
2: If anybody is interested in reaching out and learning more about how to donate, or they just want to get in touch because they want to donate some money towards this, how do they get in touch with you?
5: Yeah, the best thing, of course, is go to our new website. There's lots of information there. And if you want to send us an email, there's a form you can fill out on the website, or send us an email at info@aboyneruralhospice.org.
2: So a new website has been launched for the hospice, and you guys say you're hard at work getting shovels in the ground soon, and you've got a fundraising event coming up as well in September. Let's talk about the new website, first of all.
5: Yeah, thank you. Yeah, we're very excited to launch our new website with updated information, new renders from our architect that give people a good impression of what the hospice will look like. Of course, they're not totally detailed and they're not the final. We can always guarantee that the final look, but they will definitely give you a good impression of how it looks and what you can expect. The site also has, yeah, information on our board of directors, our new staff, and just a good place when the building starts, the building project, that you can get your updates and follow the building project.
2: And this is aboyneruralhospice.org. All one word, aboyneruralhospice.org.
5: That's correct.
2: The first annual, right? Is it going to be annual? I should ask that first.
4: The first Ride to Remember and Renew will be held this year on September 19th, 2026. That is a joint effort between the Aboyne Rural Hospice and the Elora Cataract Trailway Association. So our two organizations have come together to organize this fundraising cycling event. And it is our first year holding this event, but yes, absolutely. We hope that it will become an annual occasion because we are so lucky that our Aboyne Rural Hospice site actually sort of backs onto the Elora Cataract Trailway. And it's a beautiful location that gives access for all of our visitors to be able to enjoy this beautiful part of our area. And the Cataract Trailway Association is always looking to raise awareness of how important those trailways are for people in their transportation, bicycling, but also in the way that it helps to connect our county across like a really huge area and all the work that they do to maintain those trails.
2: That is an excellent partnership. Cyclists of all abilities can sign up for either the 10, 50, the 75 kilometer, or the 100 kilometer course if you're really ambitious.
4: Absolutely.
2: September the 19th is when the first one's going down, the Ride to Remember and Renew. If you want to sign up for that, you can go to Zephy, or it's a good excuse to go to the new website, aboyneruralhospice.org.
4: Correct.
2: Thank you guys so much for joining us today. Dr. Clarissa Burke and Ilse van der Meulen, the Director of Development at the Aboyne Rural Hospice. Thanks again, guys.
4: Thank you so much.
2: And thanks everyone for listening. 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
2: For your Monday, you should be looking at sunny skies. The high could hit 24, the humidex 28. Tonight, clear with a low of 11. Tomorrow, expect clouds and a high of 23.
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1: For your Monday, you should be looking at sunny skies. The high could hit 24, the humidex 28. Tonight, clear with a low of 11. Tomorrow, expect clouds and a high off 23.
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2: For your Monday, you should be looking at sunny skies. The high could hit 24, the humidex 28. Tonight, clear with a low of 11. Tomorrow, expect clouds and a high of 23.
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4: The Wellington County Plowmen's Association hosts its local plowing match on Saturday, October 3rd at 5957 5th Line RR1 Rockwood. This event will host competitors in both tractor and horse plowing. They will also have the Princess and Queen of the Furrow competitions, giving young women the opportunity to become ambassadors for agriculture and plowing across the county, with the Queen competing at the IPM at the end of the year. This year, to celebrate 10 years since the last time Wellington hosted the IPM, they're inviting past Wellington Queens to attend with their sashes.
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2: For your Monday, you should be looking at sunny skies. The high could hit 24, the humidex 28. Tonight, clear with a low of 11. Tomorrow, expect clouds and a high of 23.
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4: 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I'm Chris, joined today by LJ Montag. LJ's with Northside Custom Baggers Wellington Division. How you doing, LJ?
5: I'm good. How are you?
4: Not bad at all. Thank you so much for joining us today. You were in a few weeks ago now on the River Ride Home, and you had Nathan Rice with you as well. You guys were doing a raffle for a bike that you'd custom built as part of the Mount Forest Fireworks Festival. Tell us a bit about the bike that you had built previously, in case anyone wasn't listening that afternoon.
5: So the bike that we built for this past year was a 2016 Street Glide. We built it in conjunction with the Ride for Dad. All proceeds from that motorcycle went to prostate cancer research, and it was black denim, beautiful bike. Sandra Schlorf from Port Elgin won that motorcycle.
4: Congratulations to Sandra.
5: And now we're on to the next one.
4: So the next one, and this is your intended, I'm raffling this off next year at the Fireworks Festival. It's a Big Wheel Road King.
5: Yep, we're just in process now of securing a motorcycle, so we know that we want to have a Road Glide. What I want to put out there is I want to know what the public wants to see from it. I have some ideas in my own head. It's going to be the 25th year of the Fireworks Festival, so we're going to incorporate the paint scheme into that.
4: Okay.
5: And I want to have a big wheel on the front, so 26-inch air ride. So
4: tell us about the process that goes into doing this, because you just mentioned you're looking to procure a bike, first of all.
5: Yeah.
4: So how does this work? What do you have to do?
5: Well, we have to find an eligible donor. Generally, I buy from the auction, and we'll go from there. So we strip the bike, and then I build the motor, and then we start doing the cosmetics.
4: And do you know at this point what you want to fundraise towards with ticket sales for next year? Will it be men's prostate stuff again? Yes.
5: Yep. So this year, I want to keep everything local to Wellington North. What I want to do is we're going to lower the ticket price, sell more. And what Northside would like to do this year is to fund the Breakfast Club for Wellington North Region. So,
4: oh, that would be great.
5: Yeah. So that's our plan for this year. And I want to build it local, keep it local. So
4: do you have any idea at this point how people can get tickets? Or is that just that's off in the distance right now for setting up that stuff?
5: It's coming up shortly. I've got to physically secure the bike and get that process started before we can get started on tickets.
4: So you mentioned you'd like to get some input from people as to what they want to see with this bike. You're talking about paint schemes, designs,
5: yep,
4: things like that. If someone has ideas, how do they reach out to you to let you know what they want to see?
5: So they can message us on socials, Facebook. If you search Northside Custom Baggers Wellington Division, just follow and put your input in.
4: Right on. That's excellent. Congratulations on the fundraising for this year. Great job.
5: Yeah, I'm really impressed with the people of the community, how they really pulled together on this.
4: It is outstanding to see the amount of fundraising efforts that people are able to do here and the generosity of the people in Wellington North and the surrounding areas. It really does amaze people for the amount of fundraising things that people get involved with and the amount they're able to give. It really is great.
5: Yeah, it is. It really is truly amazing what people can really do.
4: And looking forward to next year, 2027, a Big Wheel Road King.
5: Yep, me too.
4: We'll have you back in and we'll talk about it when we get closer to it, and maybe we'll get some photos and I mean, they don't play well on radio, but we'll put them on the web.
5: That's right. Yep.
4: LJ, thanks so much again for joining us today.
5: And thank you.
4: And thanks everyone for listening. 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
0: For your Monday, you should be looking at sunny skies. The high could hit 24, the humidex 28. Tonight, clear with a low of 11. Tomorrow, expect clouds and a high off 23.
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2: For your Monday, you should be looking at sunny skies. The high could hit 24, the humid X 28. Tonight, clear with a low of 11. Tomorrow, expect clouds and a high off 23.
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2: For your Monday, you should be looking at sunny skies. The high could hit 24, the humid X 28. Tonight, clear with a low of 11. Tomorrow, expect clouds and a high of 23.
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3: 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Spearheaded by Aaron Kearse, Daphne Rippard, and Rhoda Siebert, the Mount Forest Chapter was formed in 2024. The Tree Trust mission is to preserve older trees as they anchor our ecosystem, beautify our land, provide psychological benefits, and of course, link us to history. Tree Trust understands that one mature tree does the work of 300 saplings and is on a mission to preserve these trees through professional assessment and care from specialized arborists. Tree Trust is the only charity dedicated to saving older trees, and the first adopted tree in Mount Forest was nominated and unveiled in September 2024. This Amur Cork is located behind Canada Post at Wellington and Elgin Street. A celebration and ceremony marked the occasion with local representatives and residents. Each year, a new tree is nominated and designated. In addition to this, Tree Trust provides educational seminars and events throughout the community and provides valuable framework for municipalities with regards to tree management and best practices, protecting these vulnerable trees from abolishment. To date, this organization has cared for over 80 mature trees and 210 saplings, which provides over 322 tons of carbon stored. Tree Trust is a charity that relies mostly on sponsorship and donations. If you wish to donate, sponsor, nominate a tree, or be part of this worthy organization, check out treetrust.ca.
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1: For your Monday, you should be looking at sunny skies. The high could hit 24, the humidex 28. Tonight, clear with a low of 11. Tomorrow, expect clouds and a high of 23.
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3: The Mount Forest Green Team's Tree Trust Chapter is hosting its third annual Family Tree Trust event on September 19th at the Mount Forest Cemetery on Sligo Road. The event runs from 10 a.m. to 2 p.m. and the family-friendly event will include face painting, art, music, and dancers. Organizers hope the event will create greater awareness of the impact mature trees have on personal wellness and on local culture and community. They say mature trees provide oxygen, shade, and a natural habitat equivalent to roughly 300 saplings. The cemetery was chosen as the site to raise awareness of the need to diversify both the species and the age of trees at the burial ground.
4: Yo, what's up?
5: Baby, let's go!
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2: For your Monday, you should be looking at sunny skies. The high could hit 24, the humidex 28. Tonight, clear with a low of 11. Tomorrow, expect clouds and a high off 23.
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4: This is North Wellington today on 88.7 The River, local radio at its best. I'm Chris, joined today by Robin Mulder, Economic Development Officer with the Township of Wellington North. How are you, Robin?
5: I'm fantastic. Thank you, Chris.
4: Thank you for joining us today. We want to talk about the Community Improvement Program. We've chatted about it in the past, but there have been some changes and more money infused for 2026.
5: That's exactly right.
4: So let's talk about the more money, first of all.
5: Council approved just recently an extra $25,000 in the plan because we had used up all our funds. So now we have $60,000 for 2026. So that means extra money for businesses to do some renovations.
4: That is fantastic. And we've seen through the course of 2025, a lot of the businesses downtown here in Mount Forest that dipped into the fund last year. That was a 50-50 kind of thing, right? You pay for 50% of new signage or new front. And then the community improvement program comes back and refunds you 50% of what you've spent on that.
5: That's right. You have to pay the upfront costs of your renovations and then submit your receipts to myself. And then we can give you the 50% back that you approve through council.
4: And there have been some really dramatic changes with some of the exteriors of buildings downtown from this the last few
5: there
4: years.
5: There have. If you look at McDonald's.
4: Yes, McDonald's Home Appliance is just one example.
5: Isn't that beautiful?
4: Beautiful new storefront downtown. We got a nice new sign outside the river a couple of years ago now.
5: You did, actually. And Looney Tooney, they've got their big letters on their store as well. So, yeah, we just want to help more businesses wherever we can.
4: So $25,000 more injected this year. And as well, there's been changes with heritage buildings and downtown security.
5: Yeah. So this came out of listening to business owners and the community. So the community are interested in keeping the historical features and look of the downtown. And we thought, you know what, how can we help these businesses? So we've come up with an extra $10,000, which is part of that community improvement extra money. And we've split that into four, so four $2,500. And businesses can apply. And this is for if they're looking at doing gooseneck lighting.
4: Okay.
5: If they're looking at keeping their windowsills in a historical nature, if they want to take the stucco off their building and go back to brick, that kind of thing.
4: Okay.
5: Right? So it's a top-up fund. So the facade is normally you can apply for $2,500 and this would be an extra $2,500.
4: Okay. Excellent. Mm-hmm. And the downtown security as well.
5: Yeah, so security was a big, is a big issue. So we have heard of break-ins, unfortunately, and it's like, okay, so how can we help here? So this one is, we actually asked a consultant to look into what other towns have done, how much they're spending on different security features, and we've come up with, it's another top-up fund of $1,000. So this one is not a 50-50, so you will get up to $1,000 back in your hand. And some of the things that you can apply for are automatic lighting systems, alarm system, surveillance cameras, transparent security shutters. That's just a couple. I've got a whole list here. So again, you would apply for a facade grant, which is $2,500, and that is a 50-50. And then you would automatically get the extra $1,000. So what we ask you, though, if you are looking for historical or security features, is go to our design guidelines on the website. Have a read through there and just familiarize yourself. And I'm always available to chat about what you can do and what you can't do.
4: And that would be my next question is, if someone wants to reach out either with questions for this or because they want to apply, how do they get in touch?
5: Mm-hmm. So they can either call me at 519-848-3620, extension 4234. Oh my gosh, Chris, I remembered. Or they can email me at rmulder, M-U-L-D-E-R, at wellington-north.com.
4: So that's rmulder at wellington-north.com.
5: Correct.
4: To translate out of Australia. This is excellent timing on this. With the municipal elections coming up, there's a lot of conversation about work that the township does and response and reaction to community concerns.
5: Mm-hmm.
4: And I think this is a great practical example of the township doing exactly that and listening to the concerns of residents and businesses downtown that's talked about the vandalism issues and the break-in security issues that we were having.
5: Exactly.
4: And responding to that with something tangible and a project and a program that people can join in and actually help out with that.
5: Yeah. And I mean, this is a council initiative. It was, it also went through the cultural roundtable. So we've had community residents who've also had their input and think this is just really important for the downtown, for everybody, not just the businesses,
4: sure.
5: But for locals who go and shop downtown.
4: Absolutely. Every act of the vandalism, if somebody has a storefront and has to replace windows and doors, that money's got to come out somewhere.
5: Well, exactly.
4: So,
5: right?
4: Yeah.
5: There's always the fallout from somewhere. So we're hoping that this will help the community, help the businesses. Yeah, and we're looking to get rid of that extra $25,000. So
4: I'm sure you'll find people to take it off your hands.
5: You betcha.
4: Robin, thank you so much for coming in today and talking to us all about it.
5: Okay, thank you, Chris.
4: And thanks everyone for listening. 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
2: For your Monday, you should be looking at sunny skies. The high could hit 24, the humidex 28. Tonight, clear with a low of 11. Tomorrow, expect clouds and a high off 23.
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2: For your Monday, you should be looking at sunny skies. The high could hit 24, the humidex 28. Tonight, clear with a low of 11. Tomorrow, expect clouds and a high of 23.
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2: For your Monday, you should be looking at sunny skies. The high could hit 24, the humidex 28. Tonight, clear with a low of 11. Tomorrow, expect clouds and a high of 23.
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2: For your Monday, you should be looking at sunny skies. The high could hit 24, the humidex 28. Tonight, clear with a low of 11. Tomorrow, expect clouds and a high of 23.
1: 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It's the final hour of the River Ride home. 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
2: For your Monday, you should be looking at sunny skies. The high could hit 24, the humid X 28. Tonight, clear with a low of 11. Tomorrow, expect clouds and a high off 23.
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2: For your Monday, you should be looking at sunny skies. The high could hit 24, the humidex 28. Tonight, clear with a low of 11. Tomorrow, expect clouds and a high off 23.
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2: This is North Wellington today on 88.7 The River, local radio at its best. I'm Chris, joined today by Sarah Bowers-Peter from Crime Stoppers Guelph Wellington. How are you, Sarah?
3: I'm great. How are you, Chris?
2: Not bad at all. Thank you for joining us today.
3: Thanks for having me.
2: We want to talk all about Crime Stoppers September and how that looks on the calendar. Of course, it's back to school month.
3: It is, and we want to start with that because everyone's excited. Their little ones are going back to school. We want to make sure that we're celebrating these milestones, but we really want to caution people about posting those photos online. And traditionally, we've talked to parents about that, parents and guardians. But I also want to expand that caution to grandparents, because I'm hearing from parents that they're trying really hard not to put their kids online, but then grandparents get those photos and they share it. And the reason we're concerned about that is, well, first of all, privacy settings. Yeah. Most people don't have them set correctly or high enough, and you really don't know who is following you. Then there's the whole, you know, boogeyman, if I can use that term, of AI. We're not really sure how private and confidential these things are, even with your privacy settings on, because when you post anything on a social media platform, they own it.
2: Yeah.
3: And we know of instances where photos have been shared to third parties.
2: Sure.
3: So you could easily have a picture of your child popping up in an advertisement somewhere. So just being careful and mindful that that's a possibility. And if you want to share these photos, like, put in a group text, like something that's closed and it's just limited to the people that you know will see it.
2: Absolutely. Good advice.
3: We're trying.
2: September, also the 50th anniversary for Crime Stoppers.
3: It is. It was created in September from a crime that took place in July of 1976, so 50 years this month. And this was created by Detective Greg McAleese, who is actually a Canadian who was working in Albuquerque, New Mexico at the time. And he came up with an idea to solve a convenience store crime where a young man was shot at point blank range, was not supposed to be working that night, had switched shifts with a friend to give his friend the night off. And the criminals demanded cash from the till. He provided it and they shot him anyway. So there just wasn't a lot of engagement in the community to help solve this crime. There's a lot of apathy. And as a result, Detective McAleese said, I'm going to come up with something that's going to motivate people to come forward. We'll reward them with a cash reward and give them that opportunity to help keep their community safe. And it's Crime Stoppers.
2: Well, terrible start for it.
3: It is,
2: but,
3: yes.
2: A great program.
3: And it's designed for those times when people don't want to deal directly with police.
2: Exactly.
3: Which was the case in this crime, right?
2: Yeah.
3: People didn't have a great relationship with the police in that community.
2: As that sentiment has kind of grown around the world as a general mistrust of things, this has certainly become a better program where it can separate the public from the police with this crucial middleman.
3: Well, as we like to say, we have a great relationship with our police partners, but we know not everyone in the community does.
2: Yeah.
3: And for that reason, you can still do the right thing and report crime, but you don't have to do it directly with police. So we're just being mindful of the fact that we're all invested in community safety.
2: And the amount that Crime Stoppers has grown over these 50 years worldwide is obviously a testament to how well the program works and its usefulness.
3: It really is. And it's, I have to give a big shout out to the volunteers, like the members in the community who comprise the board of directors, the people that give their time and talents to make sure the program is successful, whether it's fundraising, like we're going to talk about in a minute, or just community engagement and being out there and talking to people about it. It's the backbone of the program. I know people see me and they think it's this. It's not this. It's also that component of the volunteer that's so important.
2: And you mentioned the fundraising coming up.
3: Yes.
2: The shredding event, the popular Crime Stoppers fundraiser coming up again this year. Tell us all about that.
3: Well, we have people asking about the shredding event like all year long, and I wish we could do it all year long. But if you've been waiting for the shredding event here in Mount Forest, it's coming up on Saturday, September 12th, starting at 9 a.m. just up the street at what the Wellington North Fire Station on Main Street, and same drive-through service that we've always had. We want to make sure that we're inviting people to come and just stay in your car. Our volunteers will take those boxes out of your vehicle for you. It's shredded on site, so it's nice and convenient that way. And I do want to give a shout out, if I can, to Derek West, agent for Desjardins Insurance, as well as the cooperators here in Mount Forest. They are sponsoring the truck so that all funds raised go directly to Crime Stoppers Guelph Wellington.
2: That is fantastic.
3: It is, yeah.
2: So looking forward to that. Saturday, yeah. September 12th.
3: Yeah, 9 a.m. until noon.
2: And you also run one in Guelph, if anyone misses
3: we
2: that.
3: We do, yeah. If you're in the vicinity and you miss the one in Mount Forest, please join us on September 26th, 9 a.m. until noon, or until the truck is full, because Guelph is a little bigger, at Skyjack, which is 201 Woodlawn Road West in Guelph.
2: Fantastic. Sarah, thank you so much for coming in today and talking to us all about it. Crime Stoppers in September.
3: Thank you.
2: Thanks, everyone, for listening. 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
2: It's a foggy day in Dan Duran.
3: Yeah, behind me here, it looks like it's blasted out because there's too much light, but that's just fog.
2: Now you're a little off the mic for some reason. I don't know why.
3: It's just fog, sorry. Yeah.
2: The fog? That.
3: Fog is...
2: You're saying the fog has affected your mic technique?
3: That's
2: right. Professional like yourself?
3: The microphone, yes.
4: Looks very soupy.
3: Totally soupy.
2: It's a foggy day, and yeah, I can't even see past the dock there. Doc?
3: Yeah. Yeah.
2: Doctor?
3: An island back there, and you can't see it.
2: Yep. I can't remember if either of you have seen that Painkillers yet. Fred, have you seen it? Or Painkiller?
4: No.
2: And there's another one I started watching on the TV last night called Dope Sick. I think I mentioned it. All about this OxyContin crisis in America.
3: Aren't they both about that?
2: Yes, they're exactly. They're just one is more. Yeah, they're just different approaches to it, but it's the same story.
4: It's just so much. Yeah. It's scary, right?
2: Yeah, it's really scary.
3: It's a story of greed, right?
2: Yeah, it's a story of greed. It's also the story of a guy who thought, you know, initially it wasn't just about greed. It was somebody that thought they were going to change the world of pain management by using opioids, which opiates. Sorry. Opioids. Just, you know, one of those things where you say it out loud and it sounds like that's not right. Opiates. Anyway, the idea was to use opiates in a way that they hadn't been used before in managing pain. Prior to this, they'd only been used in end of life, late stage cancer, etc. Right?
4: Yeah. I had a conversation with my daughter, excuse me, over the weekend as I clear my throat, adding layers of sort of negativity. And that came up that, you know, with inflation and with global warming and wildfires and worrying about this and worrying about that, then sitting down in front of, you know, the telly to watch Netflix or Crave or whatever and choosing alarming or scary things on top of everything else, maybe that could be a good outlet for comedy and fun and getting your mind off things. And it really made me think for a minute. It's like, you know, stuff like that doesn't make you feel good when you watch it. It's good to know that stuff, I guess, but
2: I agree.
4: Same with the excuse me, fellas.
2: Yeah, it's okay. Dan, I can't see anybody anymore.
4: You can't?
2: I can hear you, and we're still recording. What's that? What's that?
3: You just go blind on the show? Can't see anything. Okay.
2: Yeah, I just, it's weird. Let me just turn this off and see what. Let me turn that. I don't know where. I don't know where.
4: Japanese. I'm turning Japanese. I really think so.
2: It's the weirdest thing. I can't find you on my screen anywhere. So that's weird. I got Zoom up. I can obviously, we're still recording.
4: Down in the left-hand corner or right-hand corner there, is the icon drop down there or something? Mine does that when I click through stuff sometimes.
2: I'm stumped. I mean, I'm shutting everything down here, and I'm stumped as to where it's gone.
3: Can you do a command tab? See what comes up.
2: Okay.
4: Oh, this is riveting.
3: Yeah.
2: Listen.
4: Slightly better than a weather report.
2: Here's what I think you should do while I'm doing this. Why don't you clear your throat some more?
4: Yeah, I don't know what that's all about.
2: Okay, there's Zoom. Oh, we might have we might have to, because I can't, if I can't.
4: Well, there's a solution right in front of you. There's got to be. When did it go away?
2: Here's what happened was I went to load something up that was, we were going to need. That we were going to need. And now I can't find you guys. All right, let's start again.
4: It's going to be a nice day today.
3: It's foggy behind me.
2: Is it foggy where you are? Oh, there you are. You're back. Everybody's back. Everybody's back. Okay.
4: Sky is blue.
2: Okay, let's start the show before I lose you again. Here's Dan Duran.
5: This episode of Humble and Fred is being broadcast to the world from our state-of-the-art Humble and Fred studios in Toronto, from our well-equipped Brampton facility with a pool, and from a trailer in the Kawarthas across from a canoe hanging from a tree. And is brought to you by Bodog, the Retirement Sherpa, the Chambers Plan, Aaron Ventures, EVNet.ca, Palma Pasta, and Stretch Lab Toronto. And now here are two men who, after hearing so many conspiracy theories, have been working on their own H&F branded conspiracy theory, but haven't been able to think up anything outrageously stupider as to what's already out there. It's Humble and Fred.
2: Thank you, Dan. I know I mentioned Painkiller, and just it's one of those things. It's just interesting to watch, and I won't bring it up again until you at some point. When you watch it, we'll talk about it. It's not that it's depressing. It's just very enlightening, and it's something of interest. And this other one that I started watching is just a great drama. It's got Michael Keaton in it. He's great. And just as an entertainment property, something to you know, maybe look at. Dan, are you okay? It seems a bit, I know it's foggy there, but is it warm enough for you to have your jacket on this morning in the Kawarthas?
3: Yeah, well, with the fog, there's a bit of a bite in the air, and it's, 13 climbing up to whatever today, so
2: yeah,
3: it's, starting to get that fall feel to it. In fact, there's a couple of trees around here that, just the brush of redness is showing on the skirts of the trees.
4: Well, Dan, go walk off your dock and look up at Forest Hill. I mean, before I left on Wednesday. There's a tree there that's all pretty much all red already.
2: Oh, come on.
4: And it's not a red tree.
2: Well, we don't really need to do that. Although there is a nice stretch of weather coming, as you said to me a few minutes ago, before we started this, we could. And that's great. So nice weather today in the show. Just us talking about the current events, all kinds of things. Maybe we'll touch on the suspicious aircraft blow up of Prigozhin. We all saw that coming. So here's a couple things we can talk about. That, not this second. We can also talk about Trump. We'll get to Trump. The mugshot was so great. There's the obviously not great is the continued white supremacist attack on black people in America. What a great country. And Bob Barker passed away at 99.
3: That's a pretty good run there, eh?
2: That's a long run, Dan. Would you want to go to 99, Dan?
3: I don't know. I want to be healthy enough to know that I'm 99 and be able to walk around and stuff. There's a point where, I don't know. I'm scared of.
2: What's that point? When you can't walk around anymore and just Dan Duran's out of life?
3: Yeah. Turn into a pile of goo, but still conscious. That would be
2: okay. Great. What about you there, Friedrich?
4: Oh, I don't know. Same thing, If it's a horrible existence, no. If it's you're functional, I guess okay. But Bob Barker, that's he's one of those guys. I thought he was dead.
2: Yeah, me too.
4: No, I saw it on Saturday, and I thought Bob Barker. I thought he died, but he hadn't. Obviously.
2: I wonder,
4: and as my buddy Doug said, it's about time.
2: Mm-hmm. Yeah, there was a lot of jokes I saw. Well, I by the way, I agree. I thought what? He's not dead yet. I wonder when you get to be 96, 7, 8, whatever. I wonder if you walk by a mirror and go, "I'm not dead yet. I'm still here. I'm still moving on with this." There were lots of jokes on the weekend about Bob Barker. He never got to 100. He bid lower, whatever. I don't even know what the joke was, but it was a Price is Right joke.
4: What is that one? What is that? What is the joke? Do you remember?
2: It's something
4: now
2: to do.
4: You've picked my interest.
2: Yeah, just something to do with he bid 99, but didn't go over. Something to do with how the game is played on the Price is Right.
4: Because so far it's not that funny.
2: No, it's not. I said there were jokes going around. I didn't say that's the joke. Okay. He was born in 1923, and he got his start in radio, because when he began his broadcast career, radio had not yet been invented. He moved to television in 1950 and took over The Price is Right in 1972.
3: See, oh, somebody before him?
4: Yes, Bill Cullen.
2: There you go.
4: And I read a great story over the weekend, Truth or Consequences. I remember, that's how old I am. I remember when he hosted Truth or Consequences. And he told a great story that I think we can all relate to. He auditioned for that show and was pins and needles. Was he going to get it? And then he remembers getting the call and his wife was in the room and looking at his wife going, I got it. I got it. You know, and that was sort of his career took off from there. Do you guys remember Truth or Consequences?
2: No, I was going to say, you're so old, you remember what Truth and Consequences were, because I don't recall it. No,
4: I do remember that. Crazy.
2: You know, one of the things about The Price is Right, and it came back to me. And again, I saw this being shared by other people, which is The Price is Right was one of those things I really only saw when I was homesick from school.
4: Mm-hmm.
2: You know, it was like, oh, I'm home, I've got a sore throat or something, and I've been allowed to stay here, and we're going to watch The Price is Right.
4: Channel 4, CBS out of Buffalo. I remember if you were sick, there was I Love Lucy, Andy and Mayberry, and then The Price is Right would come on. And that's if you... And more often than not, you know, remember having those days when you were going to school, just deciding, like, maybe the night before, I'm going to play sick tomorrow. I'm going to tell my mom I don't feel very good because I just don't feel like going to school. I did that quite often.
2: For me,
4: untruthful, but.
2: Yeah, you're lying, basically.
4: Yeah,
2: so that's where the Escaper Boss was born.
4: Yes.
2: We all did it. For me, it was more about projects unfinished. You know, it's like, oh, God, I haven't got this thing, but. Thing I got to do tomorrow. I can't.
3: I never did that.
2: Well, we're not surprised, Dan.
4: You're the son of a preacher now.
3: Everybody did it. I
2: the only
3: it.
2: Thing.
4: You're the son of a preacher now.
2: What you keep saying now? Leave us in the preacher now. The only thing that could ever treat him was the son of a preacher man. I never did that. No, Dan Duran never cheats.
4: You know what that makes you, Dan? What? Weird.
2: That's right. What's wrong with you?
4: What the f*** is wrong with you? You didn't just want the odd day on the couch?
2: Watching The Price is Right? With
4: eating
2: mama.
4: Like Fruit Loops right out of the box? No. While nobody was around? Oh.
2: Having grilled cheese sandwiches while watching The Flintstones later. So you never once in your entire scholastic career, which I, to be fair, only lasted till like grade 9, so.
3: Yeah, longer than that. But yeah, you're right. No, I don't recall ever doing that.
2: Okay.
3: I mean, I recall, you know, not going to school for real sick reasons.
2: Sure.
4: Oh, of course.
2: Of course. Things,
3: but no, I don't think I could have lied. My mom was a nurse. I don't think I could have gotten.
2: Well, there is that. You know, she would have known you were faking it. You know, one thing about this job that we've all done now for 100 years, where I heard other people with regular real jobs would call in sick when they weren't. I never did that in radio. I mean, I've called in sick when I was, and it's so rare that we got a chance to do that. But I never took a day off. Like, you know, you hear people doing that. Oh, I'm just going to take a...
4: No.
2: I just never did that.
4: Mental health day?
2: Yeah.
4: That new thing. No, same here, because it was more a pain in the than everything. Anything.
2: A huge
4: because,
2: pain.
4: Well, you took a day off, they'd have to bring a jock in. If I took the day off, the news person would have to do the sports. And I'm thinking, well, that I didn't like doing it even when I was sick, but... Yeah, not fair. I remember, too, my mom didn't live far from that, or didn't work far from the house. And I remember she'd call me, how are you? Oh, no, man.
2: That's right. Absolutely.
4: Sore.
2: 100%. That's where Howard and Fred got their early acting experience.
4: Okay,
2: I'm all right.
4: I think this may be a two dare.
2: That's right. Depending on if there was a project or a test.
4: Right, yeah. Hey, you know, that reminds me. You know what I did once? I think it was in grade 5. I was always a class clown, and we used to just have, we'd have to write, like, compositions or creative writing, and then get up in front of the class and read them, and mine were always clownish and everything. But then, in grade 5, we had sort of this formal thing, oral compositions. Everybody, they gave you a date, like, a month in advance, and you had to have an oral composition ready and stand up in front of the class, and I froze. Like, it was weird. I took a couple of those fake sick days because of that, believe it or not. Because I froze. I remember that vividly.
2: Hmm.
4: And then, it was just the weirdest thing. I was afraid to get up in front of the class with a formal oral composition.
2: That is weird.
4: It is.
2: All other things intimidated me. I didn't like, I was not a great studier. Because early on, I just had this good memory, and I seem to grasp things quickly. But I loved getting up in front of the class. This will to no surprise. I loved it. And later on, as I got into like later grades, I would always try to do something. If they were a serious thing, I wouldn't do. But I did. I remember this distinctly. That we had one of these dogs, like a little toy dog, where you hit its head and its head would do this.
4: Oh, a bobblehead.
2: A bobblehead, yeah. Right.
4: Yeah.
2: I remember doing an entire little presentation where I came up to the head of the class when it was my turn, had the bobblehead dog behind me, hit the dog's head, had it doing this, bobbling head, never referred to it once. Just, I remember thinking that would be funny if I did my entire speech and every once in a while I just leaned over and tapped the dog's head and it would do this. And at the end of the speech, I took the dog and I sat down and everyone's like, what the f*** was that? But it amused
4: what
2: me.
4: What did the teacher say about that?
2: I thought it was hilarious.
4: Yeah,
2: he thought it was funny. Like Mr. Glassman. He got it. He was just being absurd.
4: Yeah, and after I froze in grade 5 there, I was fine after that. It was just I remember, I think I turned that into like a 3-dayer. Oh, I'm sick.
2: That's right.
4: It was weird.
2: Didn't it seem when we were all kids, though, that our glands got swollen? At least I did. I was always I did have a lot of sore throats as a kid.
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2: My glands were always swollen, and I was close to having to have my tonsils out. You know, I was one more sort of bad sore throat away from having to do that.
4: That didn't happen to me.
2: Did you have glands as a child, Dan, before you ascended to
3: to what I am now?
2: I
3: remember once I was in the hospital for a little bit for some sort of throat thing, but nothing that really, kept me out.
2: It just seemed everybody's tonsils came out in the 60s and 70s. Mine didn't, but a lot of people's did.
4: Mine came out, I think, within my first year of life. That something
2: really
4: south with me that way. Yeah, I believe so.
2: Like they put a baby in the hospital and they ripped out the baby's tonsils?
4: Oh, I spent a lot of time in the hospital in my first few weeks for various things.
2: Yeah. Really?
4: Oh, yeah.
2: Oh, I didn't know that about you.
4: Mm-hmm.
2: Mm.
4: Yeah, like, and I can't even be funny about it because I just...
2: Oh.
3: What else?
4: Almost died, but I didn't.
3: Yeah. Well, what else about it? Did you like? Why were you there?
2: So, are you saying nobody can be funny about it, or just you can be?
4: No, you can. I was okay, a sickly child.
2: You were very sickly.
4: A sickly child. And they couldn't get their head. What was wrong with this kid? And then they took my tonsils out, and there was various other things. And I was on penicillin really young too. Anyway, listen, if my mom was still here, I'd get her to call in and explain it. I don't know.
2: Medical advancements hadn't come along then in the 1800s when you were born. In this cobblestone streets of Scarborough.
3: Right. They were just learning how to wash their hands.
2: Exactly. They just invented penicillin.
4: Your parents, their reaction usually was, oh, stop, you'll be all right.
2: Yeah. No, they didn't want
4: to. As opposed to now.
2: Oh, yeah.
4: Oh, my little darling. Clear the emergency room. My child is the sniffles. That type of thing. Well,
2: This from the two of us just admitted that we lied and faked our way through many sicknesses during our childhood. Anyway, the Bob Barker thing, one of the stories, obviously, it was circulating around. I saw it on social media, was a couple of funny little scenes where Bob Barker, later in his career, was in the Happy Gilmore movie, and then he did a couple skits with Adam Sandler, very funny, go and have a look at it, where the two of them fight each other.
4: I saw something yesterday I didn't know. In recent history, Adam Sandler went to see him, eh?
2: Yeah.
4: And there's pictures of him by his bedside. I thought that was pretty cool.
2: Well, there was some awards show where they recreated the dynamic. Happy Gilmore shows up at his hospital bed, and Bob's not really sick, but he gets out, and they start fighting each other. And it's very cute. And it was, like I said, my recollection of that show. And by the way, he ended his duties. He ended his Price is Right duties in 2007. He hosted that show for 35 years.
4: Probably ended his life with a duty.
2: Duty.
4: A diaper.
2: Nice. That's nice. A man, you know. And of course, Dan, what else is he famous for?
3: His dog, you know.
2: Get your pets spayed and or neutered.
3: Right.
4: Oh, yesterday. It was coming from all sides, all angles. The tributes from animal rights groups and humane societies and everything. And that, you know, it's funny. That challenge, his game show star legacy is challenged by that legacy. He was so entrenched in it. It was amazing yesterday, some of the stuff I read about. And things he did, money he contributed, you didn't even know, right? Like, this guy wasn't... This wasn't wind addressing. He was into it.
2: Yeah, he was. He was definitely somebody that cared about animals, and isn't that nice? I think we all care about animals. We just don't do anything about it.
4: You know, well, I'm saying, especially give money.
2: Yeah, especially money. I like it, man.
4: Like I like dogs, but Jesus, man, I want to buy a case of beer.
2: That's right. You're barely giving money to your own dog. We don't have to eat. Remember, well, that's the other thing too. Is I don't remember. I didn't have a dog as a little kid, but I don't remember people spending the kind of money we spend on dog food, because dogs used to eat just scraps off our table, you know.
4: You know what I'm hearing a lot of these? Just like, you know, every other kid now has AD and ADD or whatever.
2: And peanut allergy.
4: And peanut allergies. This, with people with dogs now.
2: Yeah.
4: I've had to change his food. He's reacting to the food.
2: Oh, yeah.
4: It's like, wow, you never heard that. And it's just so common. Oh, I got to change his food. You know, it's just, is the food so, like, refined and nutrient-based and all this now? We fed our dogs basic garbage, right? I Romar 90 out of a can, my dog ate.
2: Sure.
4: It was like paste. It was like Spam.
2: Like Dr. Ballard's, I remember that as being a big brand. What did you feed Clifford? Just basically kibble, right?
3: Yeah, we never any moist wet food. That
2: I'll tell you, the odd time
3: he didn't eat it, but
2: the odd time where Stans had to, because he had the Boston Terrier breeds, legendarily bad stomachs, and so the first year of his life, we had to change him over a couple times to wet dog food, which was like heroin to him. Anytime I've ever opened up a can around him, he just goes bananas because it's so much better. He likes it so much better than dry food, but it's really expensive.
4: Oh yeah, it's. Yeah, I don't know. Dogs are very sensitive these days.
2: Yes, they are.
3: For Clifford, the tail end there, I got a little bit of like low fat food for him. Mm-hmm. For the last part of, but that's
4: well because you hate fat people. Why would you? Right.
2: Wow, because you well as you know, Dan, you hate fat people. And you didn't want a fat dog.
4: No.
3: Yeah. So I didn't want a fat dog. It was had something to do with his organs. So anyway, I had to buy it. But it's like it was super expensive, like $100 a bag or $115-$120 a bag. Jesus. Which is like holy cow, this is
2: for sure, man. Anyway, so that's that. These are all the things we potentially get to. We've done Bob Barker. We've done Bob Barker.
4: One thing I remember just before we move on to the next thing.
2: Yes,
4: I remember. sweet Clifford, who I love so dearly.
2: Yes.
4: When he was a puppy and up at Dan's house there in Cavan, they'd fill the bowl, and I think it was like a metal bowl or something. Remember, he would go at that food so crazy that the bowl would go right across the yeah. His tail would be wagging, and he couldn't eat it fast enough. And he'd push the bowl right across the kitchen. It was something to watch. Sweet Cliff. Yeah. Rest in peace.
2: R.I.P. Cliff. R.I.P.
3: Yeah.
2: Even though at the end you were getting fat, and of course, dead.
3: By the way, back to Bob Barker for a quick sec.
2: Yes, please.
3: Truth or consequences. How did that game actually work? What was the consequence? Like, when they'd ask you like a question,
4: I forget, Dan. Actually,
3: yeah.
4: They'd have. Yeah, I don't know.
2: If you didn't tell the truth, they punched you in the dink. Mm-hmm. Everyone got a dink punch. Yes, you got a dink punch.
3: Oh wow.
2: Everybody got a dink punch. I don't even remember the show. I do remember the name of the show. I remember playing the. Did you ever play Truth or Consequences as a kid, or was it? Did you?
4: Yeah.
2: Dan, I'm talking to Dan. Or is the answer no? Because my mom was a nurse.
3: The answer is no. I don't think so. Because I don't even know what the game is.
2: Well, the kid version of the game was you were sort of wasn't it? You sat around. If you asked a question. The whole
3: truth or dare.
2: Okay, right, yeah. It was basically the same premise.
3: Yeah, yeah.
2: The whole idea was you wanted to make out with somebody.
4: Yeah.
2: Yeah. Fred's looking up the premise for truth or consequences.
4: Okay. Contestants must perform an embarrassing stunt if they fail to answer a question correctly. Oh, okay. Contestants must perform an embarrassing stunt. Yeah, if they fail to answer a question correctly. So Bob would ask the question. If you got it wrong, then
2: he'd kick him in the nuts.
4: Yeah.
5: This is Humble and Fred.
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8: 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I'm Chris, and I am joined by regular host Don Lewis down under in Sydney, Australia for the final installment of Farm Talk Down Under. How you doing, Don?
13: Good, Chris, and I got my friend Harold Lettermuller here with me, and we're just talking about the wild grain land prices that are occurring in Australia. Not unlike Canada, really, truly. Food all over the world has gone up. And the land to produce it has gone up in price. So it's really interesting to see what's going to happen. Pretty exciting time to be a farmer, no matter where you are in the world.
14: I just wanted to chip in as not only as an interested agriculturalist, but from a tourist standpoint, I've never seen, this is the second time in Australia, but based on what we've read and heard about over the years, I've never seen this country so wet, as we've talked about earlier in this broadcast. But the other thing that I found stunning, when we decided to come on this trip, we're trying to decide how to pack. And, well, it's going to be hot, you know. And so just all shorts and light shirts and whatnot. I've never seen Australia so darn cold. And by cold, I mean the high teens and low 20s. We're scrambling around looking for gear to get dressed up to stay warm. It's really bizarre when you consider, you know, what our perceptions of weather in Australia is like.
13: Not only is the weather changing, Chris, in Australia, but the politics are changing as well. Much to maybe some of our chagrin, the Labour Party seems to be taking control of Australia, both in the federal and in the state legislature.
14: Chagrin, Don, that could only be a good thing to go a little more well, left. Got it?
13: Here we go, Chris. This is going to be the Holstein Mafia discussion. It's like, I guess that's what happens to it, though. The pendulum swings back and forth, and Australia is really not much different than Canada. So much of the governments are around center, running the center, and then sometimes they swing a bit left, sometimes they go back a little bit right. And right now it appears that Australia is swinging a bit left, and we'll see what happens. It'll happen in Canada, and it'll happen in other countries too as well, but this is what's happening here.
14: Nobody seems to be panicking, though. You talk about it with people, and they just shrug their shoulders, and they say, oh, well, that's what it is, and away we go.
13: You are required to vote, mandated to vote, I should say. You get a $75 fine if you can't prove a good reason why you didn't vote. So, of course, we watched some of the guys were voting in the state legislature, state elections here, had to stop and vote, and they had voting polls set up on the side of the street. It was quite actually simple to do, make everybody vote.
11: Do they make it more accessible considering it is mandatory there? Like, do you find there's more opportunity and more polling stations when they're running it that way than we see here, or is it about the same anyway?
13: No, there's a period of time in there. I don't know whether it's a week long, but every polling station's open and they just go. You see them on the street corners.
14: Yeah, driving through town, you see
13: a polling station
14: and people, a short line ups outside, and they see it as a matter of course.
11: Do you see any kind of reason as to why there was a shift then politically? Or do you think, as you were saying, maybe just sign of the times right now, dissatisfaction with the last guy who happened to wear a different color tie?
13: Well, I think they had some of the same issues. We had medical lineups, you know, that type of thing. High price of energy, other inflation going on, and you got to blame somebody. That's the way I kind of read it. No, I think that's the way it works. You blame the party you want to vote out, and you vote against the guy, or you vote.
11: We started off the show, Donnie. We were talking about the optimism of farming there. Is that just because of the high land prices and the good weather and the good fortune they've been having lately, or do you see that as a good cause for that, or do you think that's a bubble that bursts at some point?
13: Well, I think it's because of the climate change. Australia has gone through bigger cycles than we go through. Australia goes through 100-year cycles of moisture and heat. When the settlers came out to Australia in the 1800s, there was huge areas where there was lots of grass, and it rapidly developed into pastoral areas. And then they swung into a long-term dry thing where there wasn't grass. Some of the old timers say we're heading back into that next cycle. We're going back into the second 100-year cycle, which means there probably is going to be more grass available than there's been. Like, I have a hard time, you know, climate change. I could be a skeptic. I know there's lots of things, but Australia says there's a big climate change. But is it changing back to what it was 100 years ago? I don't know.
14: I think one thing you've noticed, Don, and you mentioned when we were touring around the country, there's going to be a lot more cattle out on pasture than there used to be.
13: Yeah.
14: And I think a reflection of how good the pastures are now because of the rain. But I think you get the impression there's a buildup in the cattle population, which I think is a higher value commodity, I would guess.
13: Yeah, there's probably 40 some million.

0: As long as everybody's getting something done, then they won't argue which way the trade's going.
1: You know, the dairy industry is quite optimistic now. They were quite depressed, the dairy farms we spoke to 6 years ago, because they felt that their prices were being controlled by retailers and processors. They had no control themselves, but now their prices are up, and they're quite optimistic, quite happy with how things are going.
0: Harold, you priced a liter of milk, didn't you? What you
1: Well,
0: were
1: 6 years ago, it's my little pet peeve when people criticize the our quota marketing system, but I found that when we were here 6 years ago, the milk in New Zealand, which is essentially a free market system, the cost of milk to the consumer was more than in Canada, and then Australia was about equal. I didn't follow it so closely this time.
0: Well, my wife said it's about equal again. If anything, it's slightly more expensive in Canada, but it's not a mile apart for being in the working under two different systems.
2: We've talked about a lot of different agricultural sectors, and everything sounds good and healthy, except on when you're talking about the sheep side of things. And you'd mentioned the embargo, but everything else has kind of raised and grown through the years. Is there a chance they rebuild that sheep industry there, or is that now a ship that has sailed?
0: I don't know. The Australian market is China. You tell me what's going to happen in China. China's got 180 million sheep, the biggest in the world. And for some reason, people are have moved away from wool fabrics. We talked on the show with Michael Hedges, and he grew fine wool for, and that's all for Italy, for the Italian suits and that. A lot of the other wool has to go to Pakistan to be processed and then China. But is it going to come back? I think it's going to be healthy, but I don't think you're going to ever see it return to what it was in the 18 or 1900s.
1: The other side of sheep production is very labor intensive as well. You know, when you've got to handle the sheep, you have to shear them, medicate them, and whatnot. I think that's part of the issue in terms of rearing sheep as well.
2: This has been a fascinating series of shows. Don, this was a great idea you had to be able to send us back some broadcasts from Australia while you were there. Dr. Harold, thank you so much for joining in as well, especially tonight. This has been fantastic. And I know you've been helping out Don with the timing behind the scenes for the other couple episodes as well.
0: Okay, Chris, I guess we're almost done here. I'm going to catch you next week, hopefully, and we'll do a back home show.
1: Thank you for having me on, Chris. It's been a blast, and I'd like to say hello to all the folks back home.
2: You gentlemen have a very safe trip, and thanks very much again for doing this. And we'll talk to you soon, and we'll see you back home safe and sound.
0: Thanks, Chris. Bye.
2: Thanks, everyone, for listening. 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
4: Ladies and gentlemen, this is Farm Talk on 88.7 The River, our final in a three-part edition of The Land Down Under with Don Lewis. Don is still there in Sydney, Australia right now. How are you doing, Don?
5: Hey, good. Hey, Chris. How's the weather in Canada?
4: It's better than when you left. I wouldn't call it nice just yet, but it's nicer than it has been.
5: Well, that's good.
4: How has the weather been for you guys?
5: Well, pretty good. It rained more there than I'm used to, but apparently that's what's happening in Australia the last two or three years. It rains down here now, and it didn't used to.
4: So are these weather changes different, or are these significant weather pattern things pointing to a larger global change, or what is people
5: don't know.
4: Saying there?
5: Australia's wondering that too. I mean, we're going to talk about our trip. That's probably one of the subjects I want to talk about. Is it has rained in Australia, quite a bit of rain in the last 3 years. Even the dry areas up around Wagga, Moree, and northern New South Wales have been successful in planting and harvesting a wheat crop for 3 years in a row.

0: which is somewhat of a record. And the price of land and the price of wheat all reflect that. They're paying a lot more for their land now, and they're getting a lot money, more money for their wheat. We could talk about other segments of the industry. Harold, you've been watching all the wind along with us, doing all the driving. What do you see different in the last few years around here?
1: Good day, I was just going to ask you to introduce your traveling companion there.
0: Yeah, well, Harold Lettermuller, Dr. Harold Lettermuller from Kirkton, Stratford, French River. You pick a place. He wanders around Ontario.
2: Formerly Holstein.
0: Formerly Holstein, throw that yeah. In there.
2: Good day, mates.
1: Good day.
2: We've had a great trip. We've been traveling around. Well, we're going to end up traveling around the world by the time we're done, but with my wife, Lise, and Don's wife, Sharon. We've had a great trip. We've been traveling for a month. We started from Canada to London, then London to Singapore for a few days, ending up in Darwin. Just to give you just a brief synopsis of our trip, ended up in Darwin, took a 3,000-kilometer train ride north to south from Darwin to Adelaide, spent a few days in Adelaide. Then we picked up a car. And doing my favorite part of the trip, driving all over New South Wales, southwest corner of Australia, driving around, visiting old friends and seeing new towns, ending up in Sydney. We've covered about 4,400 kilometers in 2 weeks, and it's been a great trip.
0: We even did a pub bombing.
2: No, you'll want to explain that one, Don.
0: Chris, you don't know what a pub bombing is?
1: I only know of one version. I'm going to hope it's nothing like that back home. But
2: it was way more fun.
0: No, well, what we do, we have a friend here who has an aircraft company, and he did this a couple times. We've been down here. We rent a plane off him, and we fly into the outback to a small pubs, and we fly over the pubs, and we let the pub keeper or innkeeper know that we're going to land for a drink, and then we land on the strip. And he comes and picks us up and takes us back to the pub. And these pubs are very remote, inaccessible to the ordinary cars, most of them. And they're great spots. Just land the plane, get out, go for a drink, get back in the plane again, minus the drink for the pilot, of course. And off to the next one. And we did that one day. So that was the highlight of the trip, I guess. Our wives did not go. They just kept track of what it cost us, I think.
2: Yeah, they keep reminding us of that. Just to put it in perspective, this was a round trip, a 1,600-kilometer plane ride to catch a beer. we didn't buy a beer for the pilot, just to be on the safe side.
1: I was going to say, they literally have no flying and drinking signs in bars like that? Or
2: that's right.
0: We digress a little bit. Chris, Australia, the farming community in Australia here is exceptionally optimistic. I would have to say I've been coming to Australia for 30-some years. I don't think I've ever seen the economy as optimistic as it is right now. Farmers have got rain, and they've gotten lots of rain in the last 2 years, 3 years. All their reservoirs, or dams, as they call them, are over 90% full. The groundwater in the top meter is 90% full. The ground level has got moisture. Prices are good. Cattle prices have just come off an all-time high in Australia. When they had the drought, they depopulated, and then when they had the COVID thing hit, and they hit the same scenario as Canada, the beef prices shot up. Well, they really shot up. They've came back 25% here just in the last 6 months, but they're still high. So everywhere you go, you see a lot of cattle. You don't see as many sheep as there used to be. There was 170 million sheep here back in 1986, and by 2020, we were down to 70 million, so they lost 100 million sheep in 30 years.
1: Wow.
0: Quite a change. Wool prices are starting to come back. The Chinese embargo is hurting them a bit. They have an embargo against Australian barley, some of the wheat products, but also some of the wool products are under embargo. The wine, we spent a fair bit of time looking at vineyards.
2: Drinking wine.
0: Yeah. Well, I might say
2: direct that. Drinking wine.
0: I guess, was there a difference between drinking wine and looking at vineyards? Maybe not.
1: I think they go hand in hand.
0: Yeah, they do.
2: They'll go ahead.
0: Yeah, we had a pretty good time. The vineyards have did all right, except they're suffering a little bit with embargo into China right now, but they're looking for other markets.
2: The agricultural sector in Australia, as well as other business sectors, are experiencing some of the same labor issues that we have in Canada. They're just not able to find enough help when they need the help. And I find this a striking similarity to some of the labor issues we're facing in Canada.
0: We were lucky enough to interview, actually, he was a former employee of mine, David Higgins. He now works for the government of Australia in youth employment services and agricultural training. He's 50 years old, so he's mature student, mature individual, that sort of thing. And he was explaining to us what they're doing here to stimulate careers in agriculture. And they have a system set up. And I don't know, maybe there is set up in Canada, but I haven't seen it. They advertise in that anywhere, everywhere, people that maybe aren't just quite done high school, they don't want to finish school, but they want a job, and agriculture can offer them a job. So they take them out, they train them, literally, how to ride a motorcycle for mustering sheep, how to run an ATV, how to drive a tractor, how to run a front-end loader. Like, they start from ground zero and train these kids, and then at the end, they get them jobs. Interesting scenario, right, Harold?
2: Yeah, it's... Unremarkably, most of the people in the course are urban. Most are female, and they're looking for job opportunities. And I think it's quite positive that they're looking to the agricultural sector for their future options. And as Don mentioned, not sure we have programs like this in Canada. It might be something for the educational side to consider.
0: Well, we used to have a program quite a few years ago through Ag and Food where city kids could come out and train on the farm, but you trained them. They didn't go through any institution or schooling. So this is kind of different. Interesting the way they do it, though.
2: Yeah. So, Don, when we were touring around in Kangaroo Valley, by the way, speaking of kangaroos, I think the second day that I had the car, I darn near ran over a kangaroo one morning, scared the heck out of all of us.
1: And that's going to be worse. That's got to be worse than hitting a raccoon, right? Just to put it in perspective.
2: Yeah, about the same as hitting a deer, not quite the same as hitting a moose.
1: Okay.
2: But oddly enough, we were out in the country for a few days looking here and there for kangaroos besides the one I almost hit. And it wasn't until we arrived in the aptly named Kangaroo Valley, to say with an acquaintance, that we started seeing dozens of kangaroos all over the place. Now, speaking of Kangaroo Valley, Don, just leading into this, many of you folks know that Don is a top-notch potato producer in the area. And one of Don's goals was to speak to potato growers in Australia, and we bumped into one in the Kangaroo Valley. You might want to talk about that, Don.
0: Yeah, his name was Todd Hill, and they grew potato. And they were probably a little bit smaller than us in size. They grew potatoes that I was familiar with. The old Sebago potato was a white russet-type potato that we had a zillion years ago in Canada, the Sebago. It's an old reliable potato. They don't have to pull them out of the ground. They leave them in the ground and take them out just when they need them. So they like a 6-month harvest period, which is a really interesting way of storing potatoes. Just store them right there and take them when you need them. So they have a lot smaller equipment than I'm used to seeing. They just use it when they need a load. They go dig them and bring them out. Their price is about 20% higher than our price. They went through a crisis here a year ago, and the potato board and everybody said to the stores, chain stores, sounds familiar. You don't pay more, you're not going to get potatoes because they're just not there, and the energy costs and everything are killing us. So they come across and upped the price of potatoes by 25%.
2: Wow. They have an interesting cropping rotation for the potatoes that I noticed, Don. This person also had beef cattle that he pastured, and so their rotation on their land base is 3 years of pasture, 1 year of oats, which I think they use for pasturing rather than harvesting, and then a year of potatoes. It's much different than your rotation, Don.
0: Yeah, it's sort of different. We do the same. We try to put potatoes after a cereal for disease problems. But potatoes are always everywhere you go. Everybody grows potatoes.
1: Well, have you tried to sign a deal yet to get your potatoes sold over there at 20% extra? Or
0: No, I don't think it'll work.
1: Shipping costs are slightly more than that.
0: Well, I don't know what the potato prices are doing in Canada. I've been out of touch with it for a month, but there were short potatoes in Canada quite short, actually. So I suspect you'll see a price increase in potatoes this year in Canada, as you did here in Australia. Now, I wonder who's leading this train, the Australian beef market or the Canadian beef market. Right now, the Canadian beef market is really high. Australia was high and has come down. Will Canada follow down? I don't know. I think maybe it probably will.
2: Don, did you want to briefly comment on the variation in land prices around Australia? That's always a key subject.
0: The land prices in Australia follow the price of water, basically. If you get access to water, you got land's worth more. We've seen a phenomenal increase in land prices in the areas, what I consider the dryland areas, you know, going from like $200 and $300 an acre to $3,000 an acre.
1: Wow.
0: Just in a few years. There's nothing like high grain prices to make high land prices.
2: Yeah.
1: I was going to ask, what do you attribute that to?
0: Yeah, well, it's the high prices and the steady rain they've had the last 3 years. It makes a big difference. I mean, obviously in cash flow. I know the one guy up at Walgett there I talked to, he's actually retired now. He's my age, but his son took over the farm, and his son, you know, has did more in 3 years than he did in the previous 20 years. Just growing a lot of wheat, and they got topsoil up in that land in Narra Bay and Walgett. You know, it's like 3 or 4 feet thick. It's like Ukraine. If they ever get a rain and the heat, they can grow anything. And that's what happened this year with the last 2 or 3 years, and which is really unusual.
2: Well, what was eye-popping for me were the land prices in Kangaroo Valley, which basically is a hilly, treed, minimal farming area.
0: Dunedin country over in Collingwood, Blue Mountain, similar terrain.
2: Yeah, influenced by Sydney residents who come there to hang out on weekends, vacation there, about an hour and a half out of Sydney. They're quoting land values upwards of $90,000 an acre, $9 million for 100 acres of barely workable farmland.
1: Wow.
2: It's mind-boggling.
0: And they were growing potatoes, because the potato farmer I was at, like, he said he don't know what he's going to do. I mean, the land has got to be worth so much. How much higher can it go and still grow food on it? We got to grow food. So I don't know what's going to happen.
1: Good question.
0: The same problem as we have in certain areas in the urban fringe areas.
2: So Don, the one operator that you spoke to really intrigued me is a fellow north of Griffith in Mariwaga. We stopped by and he was just getting his seeding equipment together. Do you want to describe his operation?
0: Well, Andrew Wesley is a chap that we were originally going to interview, Chris. But we had some computer problems there. I couldn't do it. He's got 25,000 acres of dry land farming. He's increased quite a bit in the last 10 or 15 years. I knew Andrew from way back in 1986 when I first came here. He was just a young man like at that time too. He's got a family operation there, 25,000 acres, and sons involved in it. It's all dry land, wheat and oats and barley. I don't think Andrew has any stock left at all. And, of course, that's been the big thing that's happened out here. Grow crops, less sheep. It used to be the sheep and the crops went hand in hand, but it's disappearing. Less livestock. You know, he was selling his wheat for $350 Australian a metric ton. He delivered all his to the terminal elevator. The elevators out here are full. And they use their expression chock-a-block, means they're full.
2: Like piles and piles and piles of wheat. On the ground, covered, they'd be, what, 100, 200-yard long piles covered with tarps.
0: Yeah, they put them up in blocks of 10,000 tons at a time of wheat. And you drive around the countryside and you see these huge tarped, whatever you want to call it, mounds of stuff. And they're full of wheat. And they have to be constantly checked for fumigation and so on. Now, that wheat's supposed to be going to market within the next 6 months before the next harvest comes off. It'd be interesting to see if it all makes it to salt water.
2: Yeah, good luck for that.
0: Well, they're going to have to do something because they got a huge inventory of the 22-23 crop. And a lot of people don't realize that in the world, most of your grains are harvested in September, October through to December. It doesn't matter whether you're in the Northern Hemisphere or the Southern Hemisphere. Because in the Southern Hemisphere, they grow winter crops, which puts them into our spring season because it's opposite. So you end up with most of your harvesting capabilities in the world, probably 80 to 90% of it occurring during that September through December timeframe.
1: On that note, we're going to take a quick commercial break, but we'll be right back with more of Don and Harold in Sydney, Australia today on Farm Talk right after the break on 88.7 The River.

0: Farm Talk airs each Monday night at 7:30 and Sunday morning at 11. 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